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1: 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Die for You, the number one song in the country. Before that, Metallica. Hit the Lights, kicking out my Eye of the Misfit songs. 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Local boy, done good. Got a lot of great stuff that's out there, my friends. 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For the next 4 hours, I'm excited. I've got Ryan Purds and Plush. The Warning as well, we'll hook you guys up with. Plus, I've got new music from bands like Eminence. I've also got, Ninth Key with Happy Feels Like, which is probably my favorite song on the radio right now. Plus, Bad Wolves and Jolene, their cover of the Dolly Parton Closet. It's all coming up right here.
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0: 94 Right WOTT, the band called Villain Press, the song Race to Be Dead. And if you're listening, you're like, dude, that guy's voice sounds vaguely familiar. Around in the late 80s, Jason McMaster, lead singer of the band Dangerous Toys, remember them? They had the songs Teasing and Pleasing, Scared, and of course, my favorite, Sportin' the Woody. From their debut album, dude, they kind of had like that Guns N' Roses kind of vibe to him. He's back with a new band. I know the bass player. I've known the bass player for a lot of years. He does his own podcast, and I've known him when he was supporting bands back in the late 90s, early 2000s. So I've been friends with them for a while, and they played the song, and I'm going to be interviewing them for the podcast coming up in a couple of weeks, dude. It's nonstop. It's crazy, but trying to just kick out the jams and enjoy myself, and hopefully you guys enjoying yourselves as well. Coming back with a band that stopped in earlier this week. They played acoustically. They were just the nicest guys, dude. Some of the nicest guys from Seattle. Moon Fever, their latest Bury Me. It's next, isn't it?
1: Day after day, week after week, we take chances on people, putting people in cars that don't even deserve a second chance. Coming up here with champagne taste, get me that Range Rover. Like a Range Rover? Do you have 500?

0: Hey, it's Nick O'Brien, but around here, most people know me as Backdraft. 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

0: 94 Rock WOTT Black Label Society, Stillborn, Skylar Grey with Motionless in White. Before that, I saw I, Mother Earth's Not Quite Sonic off their debut album, Dig. And I remember when I first heard I, Mother Earth, I was in Southwest Florida. I was like, wow, these guys are phenomenal. That whole album, I was in a band at the time, and my guitar player and I just adored the band and the musicality of what they did on that debut. And they came by and they played a show. And they were like, oh, God, there were under 50 people that were there. I hated it. I felt terrible for them. We were chatting with the guys. You could tell that they were visibly kind of upset that they're playing this show in front of next to nobody. Then I saw them again at a festival about a year and a half later as they were touring extensively off of this thing, playing in front of thousands, and they killed it, dude. Just absolutely killed it. And I thought, these guys are going to be huge, gargantuan in the States. And it never materialized. And then their second album, Scenery and Fish, was so accessible. Like, there was so much stuff off of that I still to this day think it's one of probably my top 10 favorite albums of all time, their sophomore album, Scenery and Fish. It's brilliant. It's absolutely freaking brilliant. And the United States, we let you down, man. If you're out there listening, anybody knows the boys in I, Mother Earth, I take no responsibility whatsoever. But we as a cumulatively whole, yeah, I guess, or something like that, We screwed the pooch on that. So my sincere apologies. And I love our Mother Earth. So there's that.
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They'll let you know the song of the day and when it plays. 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

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It's my show, Black Label Society. More Black Label Society and Zach's latest Ozzy song, because it's a good song. This is my Island of Misfit Songs. It's where I play whatever the hell I want to play for a few hours. I got the new Butcher Babies coming up. Going to hopefully throw in some Fishbone. I've got Fall in Reverse with Corey Taylor and Serge Tankian. And right now it is the new 3 Days Grace with Dominate. 94 Rock WOTT, my Island of Misfit Songs.

are you gonna do?

0: 94 Right WOTT, because it's a new fall in reverse. I'm going to play it for you with Corey Taylor and Serge Tankian, song called Joseph. I like it. I don't love it, because to me it sounds a little like a cross between Watch the World Burn and Ronald, which are both fantastic songs, but it's almost kind of like been there, done that. I do like the song. I do think that we need to play it. I do think that I want to play it. I don't really tell lies. I kind of like just, you know, I throw it out there, I guess. This is what I'm trying to say. Coming up at 11 o'clock, I've got Local Licks, so we'll hook that stuff up for you. And then I've got Butcher Babies in about, I don't know, 60 seconds.
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0: 94 Rock WOTT. Manor, James Keenan in a perfect circle with Starless Deftones. Before that, the song that kicked off their career, and Bored. How we doing, man? You guys doing okay? On a Saturday evening, I've had a long day, dude, but it's been nice. It's been cool. It's been chill. Had the Little Legends earlier today. Then my wife and I went up to Westcott. They had a little soiree, little party going on that we attended. And then we went out a little bit tonight before coming back here. So, cool. It's nice to be with you guys this evening, sitting back with an 1812. Enjoying myself and playing some music, playing some tunes. Got Nickelback and their number one song on the way. I've got the new one from Architects coming up. I've got a new Slipknot. And then something to kind of break the tension a little bit with Lazy Boy. Underwear goes inside the pants, because sometimes it's okay to laugh. It is.
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1: 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They'll let you know the song of the day and when it plays. 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
2: 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We go up there and we don't leave anything on the stage. 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

Why is marijuana not legal? Why is marijuana not legal? It's a natural plant that grows in the dirt. You know what's not natural? 80-year-old dudes with hard-ons. That's not natural, but we got pills for that. We're dedicating all our medical resources to keeping the old guys erect, but we're putting people in jail for smoking something that grows in the dirt. You know, we have more prescription drugs now. Every commercial on TV is a prescription drug ad. I can't watch TV for...

yourself up? Why do I have to blow myself up? Why don't I put... who's the f***ing mastermind here? Me or you? Americans, let's face it, we've been a spoiled country for a long time. You know what the number one...

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Want a jumbo fry? Want to go large? Want a biggie fry? 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Take it.

am Lou Brutus, your nightman here on 94 Rock. Coming up this week on Hard Drive XL, Miles Kennedy of Alter Bridge and Slash's band will be joining me every night as featured artist. Other special guests will include Dead Poets Society, Anthrax, Architects, Skillet, and Chad Gray. It's all with me, the Sonic Warrior, Lou Brutus, on Hard Drive XL.

It's Lancer and his eclectic elixir of ear candy. This is his island of misfit songs. 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

94 Rock WOTT Earshot, their latest Love Left, and going to be interviewing Will of the band in 2 weeks. I do believe, for the podcast, man. Those guys were around in the early 2000s, then they dropped off the face of the earth, and now they're back. And I could not be happier, dude. I love that band. Got a new Star Set coming up, new Royal Blood as well. But right now, it's the latest Spirit Box. And, yes, Courtney LaPlante and crew with Morning. 94 Rock.

0: 94 Rack WOTT Star Set Annihilation. I'm Lance here. I'm hanging with you guys. I got one more hour. One more hour left for my Odd Little Misfit songs. And 2 weeks from tonight, or three, is it three? 3 weeks from tonight, it's Halloween. And I think I'm going to do a Halloween special. So I'm going to try to dig in. And, you know, you'll probably hear some Rob Zombie in there, maybe some Ministry in there, but something that feels like it has that Halloween sort of vibe to it. I don't know. I haven't figured it all out yet. And I don't really have a lot to figure out. Probably some Slipknot, probably some Ghost. I don't know. I'll work on that, dude. I got a couple of weeks to put it all together. It's going to take me a couple of weeks, I think.
1: You can feel it in the air. The lights are back on. The stands are filling up. And Friday Night Football has returned to the North Country.
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1: 94 Right WOTT, JP, and more to love. Cry to the Blind before that, as we are doing Local Licks, showcasing some of the great, great music that's been out there from the North Country and beyond regionally. These guys from across Lake Ontario, over in Kingston, and I've loved these guys since the first time that they sent me music, stayed in contact. I still owe you guys an opportunity to come and see you at some point. You guys play gigs in Kingston. I just haven't made it over, dude. Laziness on my part, I think, is what it boils down to. So hopefully sometime in the near future, go out and see these. If you ever get into Kingston, they play some of the clubs out there. Very cool stuff. It's Mad Wet Seed, Devil Has Come, 94 Rock WOTT, Local Licks on my Island of Misfit Songs.

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94 Rock WOTT, that Ryan Hardy ready for the fight. 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Right now, it's Giovanni and the Hired Guns. Got a new one, song called Cheap Date, 94 Rock WOTT, the only station that really rocks.

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94 Rock WOTT, Never Tell, Last Breath, also the new Beartooth in there, new Slash with Miles Kennedy, new Autumn Kings, Let Down. Lots of new music, my friends, lots of new music hooking you guys up with the goods. I got Black Veil Brides on the way with Lilith Czar, that

0: Dead Poets Society's latest will hook you up with, and I'm thinking I might throw in some rage before I get gone.
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94 Rock WOTT, Black Veil Brides with Lil Czar and Cut. And that's it, man. That's all I got. That's all I got left in the tank. I got to cruise home and crash out and see you guys on Monday. I think I'm in on Monday. I know it's Columbus Day. I don't know if we have to work or not. I'll probably show up in pajamas or something. I don't know. We'll figure it out. But I'll see you guys later. Have a great, safe rest of your evening and weekend. If you're out there and you're having a few tasty beverages, by all means, please get yourself a designated driver. Don't do anything dumb, please. Just be safe out there, guys. I love you. Have a great night. Leaving you with one of my favorite bands ever. Part of me wants them to get back together, kind of like the whole Led Zeppelin thing. But part of me understands that it almost ruins the legacy if they do and they make new music. So I get it. Rage Against the Machine with Freedom, 94 Rock WOTT.

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0: It's about time. We're closing in. And your chance to get tanked, North Country. 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They'll let you know the song of the day and when it plays. 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Then listen, dial in, and win. 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
2: Rumors spreading around. United Texas town. About the shack outside the games. And you know what I'm talking about. 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They got a lot of nice girls.

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0: You can feel it in the air. The lights are back on, the stands are filling up, and Friday Night Football has returned to the North Country. Yeah! 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

Hey, I'm Lou Brutus, your night man here on 94 Rock. Hard Drive XL gonna do it to you in the ear hole tonight with David Draiman of Disturbed. He joins me every night as featured artist. My other special guest for the evening is the woman who just put out an incredible new song featuring Slash, Dorothy. It's all with me, the Sonic Warrior, Lou Brutus, tonight on Hard Drive XL.

0: Hey, it's Nick O'Brien, but around here, most people know me as Backdraft. When I'm not helping put out fires with the rest of the volunteer firefighters at North Pole, I'm over at FX Caprera Honda, helping move tires. 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
2: 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They'll let you know the song of the day and when it plays. 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
0: 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Lancer has done countless interviews with some of the biggest rock stars on the planet.
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1: You can feel it in the air. The lights are back on, the stands are filling up, and Friday Night Football has returned to the North Country.
2: Yeah!
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0: It's about time. We're closing in. And your chance to get tanked, North Country. 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They'll let you know the song of the day and when it plays. 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
1: Hey, it's Nick O'Brien, but around here, most people know me as Backdraft. 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Need something for the job site? 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See me, Nick O'Brien, at FX Caprera Honda, Bradley Street.
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1: You can feel it in the air. The lights are back on. The stands are filling up. And Friday Night Football has returned to the North Country. 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
0: It's about time. We're closing in. 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They'll let you know the song of the day and when it plays. 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

Hey, I'm Lou Brutus, your Nightman here on 94 Rock. Hard Drive XL gonna do it to you in the ear hole tonight with David Draiman of Disturbed. He joins me every night as featured artist. My other special guest for the evening is the woman who just put out an incredible new song featuring Slash, Dorothy. It's all with me, the Sonic Warrior, Lou Brutus, tonight on Hard Drive XL.

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1: 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The lights are back on, the stands are filling up, and Friday Night Football has returned to the North Country.
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1: 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They'll let you know the song of the day and when it plays. 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
1: Hey friends, The Border's Johnny Spizzano. You know, every year we do the Children's Miracle Network Radiothon here on The Border. And 94 Rock, WOTT with Lancer. 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
0: It's about time. 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
2: 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The stands are filling up. And Friday night football.

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3: 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And every now and then I get to truly geek out. Highly Suspect has been like my Moby Dick on my radar for quite some time. I've been chasing down an interview for years and am lucky enough to have Ryan Meyer, drummer, take the time to talk shop right before rehearsal, right before heading out on tour in support of their latest album, As Above, So Below. For this episode, we talk Highly Suspect's humble beginnings in Cape Cod, early influences, their friendship with Gojira, the origin of MCID, and a hangover, among other things. Ryan was awesome. Highly Suspect is awesome, and this interview is pretty okay. So sit back, relax, or take me on a walk run, maybe grab a tasty beverage, but most definitely, enjoy.
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3: All right, deep breath, time to be the nerdle. I was born to play. Hopping on the line right now with Ryan Meyer of Highly Suspect. Here we go.
5: Hey, is this Lance?
3: It is.
5: Lance, what's going on? It's Ryan.
3: Ryan, how you doing, brother?
5: I'm good.
3: And thanks for taking the time to call in, dude. I've been a huge fan for since the first album, since the first listen to Lydia. So I'm stoked to have you on the phone, bro.
5: Oh, hell yeah. All right. Well, you want to get into it?
3: Let's do it, man.
5: All right.
3: I've been a fan since first listen, have already burned through a couple of copies of Mr. Asylum, my favorite album from 2015, and The Boy Who Died Wolf, my favorite album of 2016, and now Highly Suspect is back with their latest album, As Above, So Below. They're on the road in support and on the phone right now, founding member and drummer Ryan Meyer. Thanks a lot for calling in today, bro.
5: Hey, thanks for having me, man.
3: Listen, I love the new album. It feels kind of like a return to the guitar-driven sound of those first two albums. Every song is raw and honest, has that visceral vibe to it. I mean, was there a conscious effort to make an album like this?
5: Yeah, we kind of went off the beaten track a little bit and tried some different things, and there was a lot of, reasons for that. And I think what we found in the process was that we just wanted to make something that was true to us. Actually, after trying so many different things, we realized, I think, more like organically just who we were as a band. So when we went into the studio to make that album, originally we were just going into the studio to write an album with no intention of recording it there in the studio. But once we started getting into it, we realized we had the time. The studio wasn't booked. We were getting great sounds, and we really liked the guy that we were working with. And so we just said, screw it. And what we wanted to do, and instead of making a concept album that was going to sound like this or compete with so-and-so or such-and-such, we wanted something that we could look back years from now and say, yeah, that's us. That's just 100% us. There was, whether it was going to turn out to be like a Fish album or like a Disturbed album, it didn't matter. We didn't care what it was going to turn into. We just wanted it to be from the heart. And that's why it sounds like Highly Suspect, because it is.
3: I love that about Highly Suspect, is that it doesn't matter what you do, it sounds like Highly Suspect. I mean, it's difficult because you have so many different styles represented in your music. I mean, there's alternative and blues and reggae and hip hop and rock and others that I know I'm missing. What were maybe some of like the early influences that kind of helped shape the Highly Suspect sound?
5: Well, I guess what we're finding now is that of all the years, the three of us that founded the band, all the years of us working on construction sites with the classic rock boombox in the background right. really kind of took form in this album because, man, like you can't, you know, like you get your Creedence Clearwater and your mamas and papas and just your Eric Clapton and stuff like that. And you're, you know, working and those songs are just playing on heavy rotation all day long. And, you know, especially like in the workday, they'd do like commercial free from, you know, like all morning or whatever. So just getting blasted with these songs every day. And they kind of just burned into your brain. And that sort of becomes like the core, you know, the core music influence in your life.
3: Right.
5: And then, of course, you know, you move on, you grow into different things, you appreciate different aspects for different styles of music. But, and so you're going to see that in Highly Suspect albums. But I think when we just make what's true to us, it just, you can't not hear the years, the years of listening to that kind of stuff on the radio. There's a lot of classic rock vibes.
3: So is that how it kind of got started back in those early days in Cape Cod? I mean, there's you and your brother Rich and Johnny. Is that working on a work site and doing that on this? I mean, is that how you guys came to be Highly Suspect?
5: Yeah, well, we came to be Highly Suspect sort of just naturally as a bunch of 20-year-olds. We knew each other in high school and then met at a after party. Somebody's parents were out of town, met at a party somewhere. Rich and John had motorcycles and acoustic guitars on their backs. So they immediately became friends, singing Kumbaya over the campfire or whatever.
3: Nice.
5: And then, you know, Rich is my twin brother. So
3: right.
5: if you get Rich in your life, you get me. And that's so it sort of happened organically. And on Cape Cod, it's kind of like a running joke that you're either in the trades or you're either like a construction worker or you're cutting hair. You know, you're doing right. something like that. So we all worked in construction and landscaping and things like that. I don't know. I might be pulling that one out of my ass right now, but I feel like I just feel like that's the thing that makes the most sense to me is that like we all grew up on that music. And then when we entered the workforce, we listened to that music all the time. And, you know, we were making an album that the whole goal of it was to just, you know, play whatever you think, like, comes to your head. Like, John gives me a riff, and here's the beat that I think goes with it. There's no, like, sort of me pushing for something else. You know, I'm not a professional songwriter. I'm not going to be, like, trying to, you know, this is like a Beyonce thing or whatever.
3: Right.
5: I can't do that. The only thing I know how to do is whatever feels right to me. And at one point, John looked over. We were, like, mixing something or doing – I forget what we were doing. He looked over and he kind of laughed, and he looked at me and he goes, like, I think we're making a classic rock record. And I was like, yeah, I don't – it doesn't bother me at all. Like, this is – I'm good with that. So, you know, where that actually comes from, I'm really just – spitball in here, but that's what makes sense to me.
3: Well, I mean, you and your brother, I mean, you got to have that natural chemistry. I mean, you guys have been playing together for years, and to be in a band together, I mean, there's got to be like that. You guys just nod at each other, and you kind of know what each other's doing. You guys can play off of each other intricately, I'm sure, right?
5: Yeah. One of our producers of those records you mentioned in the beginning of this conversation, his name is Joel Hamilton, and he's also from Cape Cod. He said to us once, your music is your life experiences translated through your talents. So I think that kind of says a lot. When you get in the room with somebody that you've experienced a lot of life with and you're comfortable with, you tend to work well with them, just kind of like any other thing that you would do. And then between John and I mean, before Rich even knew how to play bass guitar, he was singing acoustic songs, and he would jam with John, and I would jam with John on electric guitar. Like, John would play electric guitar, and I would play drums and the bass, just the two-piece. But Rich couldn't play with us because he didn't know how to play that kind of music. He was more of like a, you know, like Jack Johnson kind of like singer-songwriter-y kind of things. And eventually he picked up the bass, and then it was just seamless because of all the experiences we've had together, and we've lived our whole lives together. And he's also a fantastic guitar player. But so because of that, because of all those, you know, unique experiences early on when we were in our 20s or so, it was just kind of like a great combination for everybody. You know, John moved in with us when he was 20 years old and he had a fake ID. Rich and I were 21 and he was 20, so he would get his fake and we would go out to the bars and we all lived together in this house. And it just, that's sort of how the band formed just naturally.
3: And I love how you guys have been together for so long, that core trio. You guys have been, in the early days, you guys recorded a few EPs, which are very hard to find outside of, like, YouTube. And during, like, those early recording sessions, those early shows, when did you start to think that you were onto something that might really resonate on a larger scale to a larger audience?
5: Well, really quickly, on Cape Cod, there was a small scene, a small, like, reggae rock beach vibe kind of going on. You know, for people who don't know, Cape Cod is a beach town. It's a peninsula. It's technically an island now, and it juts out from the side of Massachusetts, butting up to Boston. So it's very much a beach town, and we would play these little beach bar venues that had, like, you know, sandy floors, and we were already deep in that scene. And so when the band formed, we opened for some of the larger bands in that scene. And because it wasn't really that big, immediately when everybody in the scene knew about Highly Suspect. So when we went out and played shows, and as long as the other bands weren't playing, everybody in that scene would then come see our band.
3: Oh, nice.
5: So we were instantly filling rooms. And then those bands sort of moved away and gave it a shot. And we were the only band left standing. And we kind of realized, like, you know, six nights a week we're playing a mixture of covers and original songs in this little beach town. And we're putting, you know, 100 people in a bar and just getting, free beer all night. And we realized that that was kind of like it. That was like the only place we were going to be able to go. And if we went out into the world like the other bands and we tried and we failed, we could always come back and just keep doing that. So that was kind of really, really where it started. And then around 2012 or so, 2013, somewhere in that range, we moved to New York because it's only a 4 or 5 hour drive from Cape Cod.
3: Right.
5: And it just had a much bigger music scene there. So that's kind of where it started. And then, you know, the rest is history. We had no idea what the rock scene looked like. We didn't realize all the bands we grew up listening to were still out there kicking ass. we had no idea, like, there was big rock festivals where there was tons of bands that we knew that were out there playing and doing it. And that's where we kind of, like, got validated that people did like our music and we could be something bigger than this little beach band.
3: Now, you guys, you moved to New York, and, I mean, how is it that, you know, you got these EPs under your belt, you're starting to talk to labels, how is it that you guys ended up signing with 300 Records, which was brilliant because it was kind of like, it was different, it was more indie, they were known for predominantly being like a hip-hop label. What made you guys decide to sign with them to kind of, to break through?
5: Well, it just sort of happened naturally. We were looking at other labels. At the time, Capitol Records wanted to fly us out to LA and kind of wine and dine us, and we were going to let them. And then subsidiaries of Capitol Records were also looking for us. Republic Records was trying to sign us. And then sort of serendipitously, there was this massive signing freeze from all the way up, and all the deals that were on the table in one fell swoop were gone.
3: Oh, wow.
5: And then there was a guy on our management company that just so happened to be playing golf with our first A&R, Pete Jaberja. And they were just kind of having a conversation as you do on the golf course.
3: Right.
5: And that's how he learned that we were back on the market. He wasn't reaching out because, you know, he was being respectful of the other guys and he was pretty sure that we were going to go with Capital. And then this thing popped up, and 300 at the time, they didn't even have an office. It was
3: wow.
5: Basically, it was like 300 was the name because it was like the Spartan 300 warriors, you know, like
3: right.
5: Each one was like a Navy SEAL. And that was totally the scenario with 300. Each one of the people that worked there, they were all just the most legitimate, stacked resume, powerful people that you could imagine, but they had just started. So we signed with them when they also signed Fetty Wap.
3: Right.
5: And then the first year that they were in operation, they had 3 Grammy nominations, and Fetty Wap took off with Trap Queen, and they just exploded, and they started signing bands like they signed Migos, and they signed Young Thug, and then towards the end, they signed like Thee Stallion. And it just sort of like happened that, you know, we've always liked hip hop. Especially John, he actually really likes making hip hop himself. It just sort of took off where we were the only rock band on the label. And it kind of reminded us of like, I think it was Van Halen was on Def Jam.
3: Right.
5: At one point. Is that right? Am I getting my facts mixed up?
3: Maybe. I'm not totally sure. That goes beyond my knowledge. It's possible. It wouldn't shock me.
5: I remember something like that. So it was just kind of cool, you know, like we just were different. You know, everybody on the record was urban hip hop, rap or R&B. And then we were this rock band. I remember we did a showcase for them once and it was like all these rappers and then this rock band. And we were like the only white guys in the room and people didn't really know how to react to us. But it was fun, man. And then eventually they sold to Warner for, I think it was like $400 million. And we got absorbed into the Warner system. And now we are in a new family on Roadrunner Records alongside, you know, some really, really respectful peers. We got like Turnstile and our buddies in Gojira. And, you know, Roadrunner's very like, very honorable, respectable label. They've done a lot of massive bands. So it was fun to be on 300, but eventually I think that we, being the only rock band and a hip hop label, they just didn't know exactly what a rock band needed. And they did really well by us, but, being in a home that's all rock and roll, there's just, you know, it just works a lot more seamlessly.
3: Well, you got, I mean, listen, I love your management team, like Bill McGathy and Ad Rock. Those guys are some of the best in the biz. I love them dearly. And then the people at Roadrunner that you talk about, I've known them for decades. Phil Queso, who's such a great guy. I mean, you've got a great team there that believes in you. And I'm sure that it's got to feel good to have somebody that, like, knows how to work. And not to say anything against 300, but it just probably feels good to be able to have somebody that has a history in working rock music.
5: Yeah. I mean, rock just operates fundamentally different than hip hop does. So it was really cool to be in that and learn a lot and, you know, get to hang out with, you know, all the rappers and see how they, you know, the rappers I really believe are like, they're holding the torch for rock and roll. You know what I mean?
3: Right.
5: And so it's cool to be around all that stuff. But we didn't have as many tools in our pocket as we do now with Roadrunner because it's, you know, it's a rock label. It's
3: Like
5: they have rock people working on us. So it's just more, you know, it's just easier.
3: Ryan, going back to that first major release, Mr. Asylum, which is flawless and easily one of the best debut albums ever, in my personal opinion. I have to admit, man, I was bummed that every song didn't get the single treatment. I mean, didn't get released to radio, Lost, and Mr. Asylum, and Mom, personal faves. Why did the label only release 2 singles when you guys were building so much momentum there in the beginning?
5: Well, you know, I don't really know because that whole time in my life was a big blur.
3: Right.
5: You know, I came from a beach town. I was a landscaper that played covers at night.
3: Right.
5: And my only objective at the end of the night was to cruise chicks, you know, and drink beer. Right. So all of a sudden, we're getting nominated for Grammys, playing the Grammys, you know, we're getting listed on huge festivals, and we're touring the world. And for like a, you know, 20-year-old party animal, it was heaven, but I don't remember any of it. So, yeah, I don't know why they didn't do more.
3: I was bummed, man. I kept talking to to the label people, and I was talking to management. I was like, give me a third single. I was like, Lost is a hit. Mr. Asylum is a hit. They would be number ones at radio. I was bummed, but it's still a brilliant album. And like you said, you guys nominated for a Grammy. You guys playing the Grammys. And then it seemed like without hesitation, you're back in the studio working on the new album, The Boy Who Died Wolf. Another brilliant album, by the way, but you recorded in Colombia. What made you guys choose a change of scenery out of the country for that second recording?
5: Because it was just cool, you know?
3: Right.
5: Our producer at the time, Joel Hamilton, he had done a lot of projects down there. I believe he'd done a Pretty Lights record down there. And he just had a lot of connections. He knew the right studios. He knew the right people. He knew how to get us security because we needed security while we were down there.
3: Right.
5: And we just wanted to have like a really unique experience, not only so that we'd have something to talk about after we made the record, but it was just, you know, it would bleed into the music. And it does. You know, there's Spanish lyrics in the songs, and you know, John talks about, like, there's a song called Postres on there.
3: I love that song. You know, God,
5: yeah, it's means translates to desserts, you know. So it just, we figured being down there in that environment that we would just, you know, naturally absorb our surroundings and put that into the music.
3: During that time, your fan base was really starting to grow. My Name Is Human became your first number one single. You guys were having to move to larger venues to accommodate ticket demand. And even Stone Temple Pilots came calling trying to poach Johnny. I mean, it seems like a lot to digest when there really wasn't a break in sight.
5: Yeah. Yeah, no, we, it was like having a jetpack on our back.
3: Yeah.
5: That we had no one gave us like a manual to study. It was just like someone walked over and put a jetpack on our back and hit go.
3: Wow.
5: And then we were trying to figure it out while it was happening, but it was happening in real time. Oh yeah, and we were drinking when someone put that jetpack on, so we were drunk during the whole thing. You know, like, looking back on it now, if I knew what I knew then, you know, obviously I would have handled it better, because now I'm 40 years old, I'm not mid-20s anymore, but, you know, I don't have any really regrets. I don't try not to beat myself up over it. It was what it was. It was a pretty crazy time, and I remember it fondly. You know, just we did the best we could at the time.
3: I'm talking with Ryan Meyer of Highly Suspect, and they're on tour right now in support of the new album As Above So Below. MCID, My Crew Is Dope. Highly Suspect seems to have a pretty tight relationship with fans, where it feels more like a family atmosphere. How did MCID come to be such a strong representation of the band?
5: Well, it kind of started when we were on Cape Cod. John was, he really wanted to get his knuckles tattooed. And he was trying to think of what he could get on his knuckles. And he was just thinking of, like, you know, things that had a certain number of letters or whatever. And he said that it came to him at a pool party we were all at. We were all just a bunch of knuckleheads drinking and smoking weed and playing in a pool in the middle of the day. And he just looked around at all of his friends having fun and just said, man, my crew is dope. And then he realized that it would fit on his knuckles. And the tattoo artist was sitting next to him.
3: Oh, wow.
5: So they just started. That's really where it started. He got it tattooed on his knuckles, and then it turned into a brand that people get. They get MCID tattooed on them all over the place. You know, sometimes they'll people will get MCID tattooed on them, and we'll sign around the MCID, and they'll get the signatures tattooed on them.
3: Nice.
5: Pretty crazy.
3: I know, right? And it was birthed at a pool party.
5: Yeah. Yeah, it was just, I mean, it came from a really positive place. He was just looking around at, like, and loving his family, you know, loving his friends and everybody around him that was just bringing him so much happiness. And I think he just wanted to, you know, initially get that tattooed on his knuckles, and then he kind of, like, because we were in with all the rappers.
3: Right.
5: And that's kind of what they do. They sort of had these, like, side brands going on. We wanted to kind of emulate that. So it was just a great way to, like, include people in the culture that we were creating that wasn't just, like, the highly suspect culture. It was,
3: right,
5: like, more of, like, you know, means something, you know what I mean?
3: Well, it feels inclusive, man. I think it makes the fans feel like they're part of what Highly Suspect is.
5: They very much are, because without them, we would just be a bunch of dudes at a pool again, you know, or like in the right, in the basement playing rock music and nobody hears. Like, yeah, I mean, if it weren't for the fans, we wouldn't be able to do this. So it's sort of like a, you know, reciprocal relationship where everybody wants to belong somewhere. Everyone wants to feel like they're a part of something. And so we just want to spread that sort of positive message, like, the, you know, because we're here for them and they're here for us, and it sort of just it works, you know, for everybody.
3: Ryan, you guys took a bit more time recording MCID and the Midnight Demon Club, both of which phenomenal albums, and you talked about it earlier. There was more experimentation, electronics a bit. There were more collaborations, including Gojira, which you'd mentioned earlier, which I loved. I think Joe helped in producing an earlier EP. You guys took chances,
5: yeah,
3: right? I mean,
5: yeah, he did.
3: Joe was part of the family before you guys even, like, broke big.
5: Oh, yeah. When we first moved to New York, Gojira had just moved to the States to try to, you know, spread their music in the United States. Joe was our upstairs neighbor, him and his
3: no
5: wife,
3: kidding,
5: Selma, and their little daughter. He's a close friend. Funny you mention it, because I actually have a little bit of a hangover right now because Joe was over the house. We had a little fire in the backyard, and Gojira's in Nashville. They're rehearsing because they're going to go out and support Korn.
3: Oh, nice.
5: So we were just texting a bunch, and he came over, my brother came over, and we all just kind of, like, got caught up. We never see each other that much anymore because Gojira's, you know, they're, like, playing the Olympics and shit.
3: I know, right? Dude, yeah, that was the best Olympic opening ever.
5: Yeah. But yeah, he's still very very close friend, and Mario, I always give Mario shit about, I tell him he needs to practice more. He's starting to lose it because all the guy does is practice. He's pretty much the best drummer that ever existed. So yeah, but yeah, I'm actually, it's funny you mentioned that, because I'm nursing a hangover right now from that, and then I have to go rehearse with the guys later.
3: I just saw them for the first time live last year on the road with Mastodon. They were so incredible, man.
5: That was a great billing. They were sharing the LED screens.
3: Yeah.
5: Yeah, it was sick.
3: I got some of the confetti that they flew all over the place. I've got it in the studio hanging up. It was such an incredible show, man.
5: Yeah, fuck yeah. Sorry, man. I'm just getting too comfortable.
3: No, get comfortable. I can edit out anything that you say, man. So this is not going live, man. Please feel
5: Perfect.
3: Free. Get comfortable. Ryan, lyrically, Johnny has alluded to there being, like, an honesty and a sincerity in the words. And you mentioned it earlier that you guys wanted to be honest with the experiences that you put in the music. I mean, and it's sometimes it's a lost art. Do you guys feel with your platform and fans that it's a responsibility to bring out that sort of honesty in your music?
5: Well, I guess, yeah. I mean, the fans have always come to expect that from John. Nobody could replace John. If John wasn't in the band, there wouldn't be Highly Suspect, because his lyrics are so deeply personable. You know, he talks about real experiences that he's been through. And I think that is one of the things that sets us apart. You know, a lot of other bands out there, you know, may not do that, but I know that we do that. And so it kind of like can't stop now. You know what I mean? He's just going to be putting it out there forever. But yeah, this album is no different, really. It's you listen to it, it reads like a Charles Bukowski poem. If you look at the lyrics, it really does. I don't know if you're familiar with Bukowski.
3: I'm not, but now I have to go find him. So
5: he's an incredible writer. I think he's passed, but he was a huge writer. He was a big alcoholic, and his life was kind of a mess. But he was a brilliant writer, and he wrote about his hardships and like the fights he would be in, or the women that he was with, and he was just drunk all the time, or whatever. And there was a vulnerability there, even though it's being written by this guy who's, you know, making a name for himself, just like beating the shit out of people.
3: Right.
5: You know, like, it's just cool. I'm just a huge fan of Bukowski. So I remember reading John's lyrics on this album, and I just couldn't believe it. It was just, he really, like, yeah, just nailed it. But also, I think the fans were a little curious what was going on with the band, to put it lightly, that the last two albums just weren't really the sound that they had loved.
3: Right.
5: And that they, you know, and a lot of people hung on, and I appreciate those people for sticking with us through all those times, but a lot of people didn't. And I think this album, if people pay attention to the lyrics, will sort of fill in the blanks for them. You know, John's very transparent about what he's been through in the past few years. And, you know, you can't listen to those lyrics and not expect someone to react a little bit to them. You know, the things he's been through with his dad, or his relationships and getting his heart torn out and stuff. Like, it does do a number on people. So that might help. You know, I think it is. I think people are starting to pick up on it too, because we no longer have a fan base that half of everybody likes the music and half of everybody doesn't like the music. It's, you know, I actually went through and I dug around looking for a negative comment on this album, and I was really hard pressed to find them. And even if I did, you know, it was like, it's really good. It's still not a Mr. Asylum. You know what I mean? It's like, that's right. The worst you got. I'll take that. That's fine.
3: Well, I know that Bill and Ad Rock and those guys know that I'm a geeked out fan, and I'm actually geeked out talking with you right now. And they allowed me to take a listen to the album before it even came out. And I've been a fan, man, and I realize, you know, it's hard to pick favorites, even though Mr. Asylum and The Boy Who Died Wolf, absolutely like flawless in the upper echelons of the history of rock greatness and album, which is why you can't really put other things on the same scale. And I loved the experimentation that you guys did on the next two albums, but this latest one, it sounds so raw, from Suicide Machine to Blue Eyed Devil to Mexico and Run for Your Death, the epic Melatonia and Plastic Boxes, which has kind of a Queens of the Stone Age kind of vibe, man. I mean, just like, I geeked out. I told them how much I loved it, and I love that you guys are back with a vengeance, man. It sounds phenomenal.
5: Thanks, man. Yeah, I think we had a lot to prove, not to anyone but ourselves, really, that we could make music together. And what you're hearing is the band in a room. There's five people in that room. And, you know, originally we just threw up some microphones to get some decent recordings of the demos we were making.
3: Right.
5: But then we kind of realized that things were going really well. So we moved some stuff around and we tweaked a few things. And that album has a couple of overdubs. Like, obviously, you know, vocals need to be overdubbed, because you don't want all the other sounds bleeding into the microphone. But for the most part, the instrumentals, at least, they're mostly one take. we just practiced over and over and over again until we got it right. So it's a very live album. It really feels exactly the same on stage. We don't use click tracks. There's no backing tracks of like big choirs or sub synths. Like everything's being played live. And the beauty of that is you get that raw energy. You get that feeling that you're looking for when you listen to your favorite songs. But it also holds us accountable because we can't phone it in. We can't just show up and just play to the click. And as long as we play okay, there's just a wall of tracks that will go out to the audience and they'll just get blasted by all these sonics. But they're really just basically listening to, you know, someone hitting play like they were like a DJ or something. It holds us accountable. We have to stay on top of our game. We have to practice. We have to work on our craft. And that's really big for us. You know, I think it's like the necessary evil, you know?
3: Well, I'm like a nerd when it comes to like the studio transforming to the live playing. And I've seen you guys live twice now, down in Syracuse, and I'll see you guys live again next week. And I honestly, I can't wait because it's been a while since I've seen you. And I know it's a balancing act, you know, putting in the older stuff and the newer stuff. How much of the new stuff is making it into the live set? How has that balancing act been going so far?
5: Well, so far the only tour we've done with the record was we did a promotional tour a couple days after the record came out. We did nine shows around the east side of the States, and they were all underplays. They were all super small venues, really just to give like a hands-on experience for the fans. And what we did was we played the album front to back, and it just kind of happened that the album it just transitions really well. It's almost like we're doing a live set.
3: Right.
5: And the fans reacted really well to it. And we're just kind of in the phase where we just want to listen to what people are saying. You know, we want to give them the old classics. We want to give, you know, people make signs that say, play Little One, play 16.
3: Right, right.
5: Play Lydia, play My Name is Human. So we want to give everybody all the hits that they know and love, right, that they want to see played live. But we also can't discount the fact that they really like this album. So there's going to be a lot of new music off this album. We're going to be playing a lot of the songs off this new album.
3: Well, I can't wait to hear all the newer stuff and the classic stuff. And I know it's difficult because you guys have so many albums to pull from in regards to playing live. I mean, it's got to be tough when you're trying to get up there and play for 2 hours. But I can't wait for it, man. And the new album, As Above, So Below. Did you guys know that it's the same title as a pretty cool French horror film that's out there? Was that intentional? Did you guys know that?
5: No, but there's actually a lot of... The title is actually not something we made up by any means, and we knew it's a very popular thing. As it translates to me, it's basically a purgatory. You know, you're not in heaven, you're not in hell, you're somewhere caught in between. It's not a pleasant place, and it describes where John was when he was making the album. It just also so happens to be a very prominent expression in the spiritual world, and there's movies written about it and books and lots of literature on where it comes from. So I know that there's a lot of stuff not titled that. We're not using a very original
3: title.
5: For the album.
3: I saw recently, Ryan, where you guys talked about wanting a tour with your current tour mates, Dead Poets Society and Bad Flower. Are there any bands or artists, past or present, that you would like to share the stage with, maybe collaborate with in the future?
5: That's a great question, because there's a lot of bands out there that I really like these days. We did get to tour with kind of our heroes, our early day heroes, Muse. We went out with them last year, and that's actually how we got the studio that we used. It's their private studio is where we recorded this album.
3: Oh, wow. Okay.
5: So I'm really just open for anything that comes in, you know, like, I can't think of anything off the top of my head. You know, Queens of the Stone Age obviously would be great, but I think Josh Homme is dealing with some personal health issues at the moment, so I don't think that's really on the, in the cards. But yeah, there's, you know, there's a list of people. I mean, whoever they are, I just want them to be cool. You know, like I we've been talking with Evanescence about maybe doing something because they were on that Muse tour, and we ended up hanging out with them pretty much the entire time.
3: Oh wow!
5: Amy's a friend now, so we might go out with them, even though that might be an odd pairing. But it'd be just fun for us because we're all friends.
3: That would be a hell of a collab. Well, I mean, didn't Evanescence go out with Korn? That's kind of a different collaboration too. So why couldn't they go out with Highly Suspect?
5: Sure. Yeah. I mean, well, Korn is heavy.
3: Yeah.
5: I think we're just not as heavy as we once were. Some of the songs sort of have that heaviness, but you know, we were pretty heavy in the early days, and we kind of lightened our load a little bit, just naturally. So I don't know who we would mesh with. That's the thing, is that I've never really felt like Highly Suspect was a brand or a band that could fit on the bill with a lot of people. You know, it doesn't really sound like too many bands out there currently.
3: It's true, yeah.
5: You know, which is it's a good and a bad thing. It's good because it's something fresh for people and it's fresh for us, but it's also hard to navigate because, you know, if you sound like Disturbed, then you work really well at active rock radio.
3: Right.
5: Or if you sound like, I don't know, Hoser, like you're going to do really well at alternative rock radio or pop radio. Like there's certain formats that fit really well for certain artists. And I just don't feel like we necessarily fit into any of those formats. I still love the music, but I don't really know where it falls in the current industry. You know what I mean?
3: But that's good. You guys sound like yourselves. You don't sound like somebody else. Somebody can pigeonhole you or put you in a box. I mean, Highly Suspect is like its own subgenre.
5: Yeah. So, I mean, it's a really great problem to have.
3: Yeah.
5: It's harder for radio stations to throw us in their mix and get the music out to people.
3: No, it's not, dude. I throw you into the mix all the time, dude. I don't want any radio program out there to cop out and say that they can't throw you into the mix. I will whoop their ass, man. That's not fact.
5: I appreciate you, dude. Hey, before we wrap up, I just wanted to ask you, like, your last name is Hale. Have you ever spoken to the Hailstorm crew?
3: I have. Actually, Lizzie and RJ have been in the studio before. I've interviewed both of them. They're Hales from the Pennsylvania clan. I'm a Hale from the Illinois clan. Not related, maybe like 20, you know, separations or whatever, but super nice people. And RJ, I've interviewed him a couple of times. I love the Hailstorm people. They're fantastic.
5: Yeah, they're good friends of ours.
3: Yeah, they're super, like everybody in this biz, man. It's like you go out there, it's like for the most part, you know, people can be intimidated because it's like, you guys are our heroes. You guys make this great music that people identify with and people can listen to. And it kind of makes them feel calm and it makes them feel great and it makes them feel, you know, special inside. And so, and for some people, it saves lives. I mean, but you guys are human and you guys are amazing. And Ryan, dude, I appreciate you taking the time to call in today. Like I said, I'm a super geeked out fan, man, and I'm excited to see you guys live again. So.
5: Hell yeah, man. I'm excited to get out there and shake some hands and play some music, you know, time to do some rock and roll.
3: Well, I will see you next Friday in Liverpool at Sharky's. I'll be there early, man. I can't wait, dude. It's gonna be a party, so.
5: Right on, man. We'll stop by and come have a drink or something.
3: I would absolutely love that, man. I would absolutely love it.
5: Right on, man. All right, well, you have a good one, man. I'm going to jump and go rehearse with the boys. Hey, this is Ryan from Highly Suspect, and you're listening to Lancer's Lounge.
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0: It's about time. 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They'll let you know the song of the day and when it plays. 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

0: It's about time. 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They'll let you know the song of the day and when it plays. 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

am Lou Brutus, your nightman here on 94 Rock. Hard Drive XL going to do it to you in the ear hole tonight with David Draymond of Disturbed. He joins me every night as featured artist. My other special guest for the evening is the woman who just put out an incredible new song featuring Slash, Dorothy. It's all with me, the Sonic Warrior, Lou Brutus, tonight on Hard Drive XL.

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1: You can feel it in the air. The lights are back on. The stands are filling up. And Friday Night Football has returned to the North Country. 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

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Coming up here with champagne taste, give me that Range Rover. Like a Range Rover? Do you have 500?

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0: duty trucks, four-wheel drive, even a Tesla Cybertruck. 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

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They'll let you know the song of the day and when it plays. 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

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They'll let you know the song of the day and when it plays. 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

0: am Lou Brutus, your Nightman here on 94 Rock. Hard Drive XL gonna do it to you in the ear hole tonight with David Draymond of Disturbed. He joins me every night as featured artist. My other special guest for the evening is the woman who just put out an incredible new song featuring Slash, Dorothy. It's all with me, the Sonic Warrior, Lou Brutus, tonight on Hard Drive XL.
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They'll let you know the song of the day and when it plays. 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
1: Day after day, week after week, we take chances on people, putting people in cars that don't even deserve a second chance. Coming up here with champagne taste, give me that Range Rover. Like a Range Rover? Do you have 500?

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They'll let you know the song of the day and when it plays. 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
1: 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Coming up here with champagne taste, get me that Range Rover. 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

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They'll let you know the song of the day and when it plays. 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

0: You can feel it in the air. 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

0: 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Pearl Jam is... 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

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They'll let you know the song of the day and when it plays. 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

0: Hey, I'm Lou Brutus, your Nightman here on 94 Rock. Hard Drive XL gonna do it to you in the ear hole tonight with David Draymond of Disturbed. He joins me every night as featured artist. My other special guest for the evening is the woman who just put out an incredible new song featuring Slash, Dorothy. It's all with me, the Sonic Warrior, Lou Brutus, tonight on Hard Drive XL.
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